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0: Yes. Well, actually, I was honestly, walking around, I was talking, and I was going to my
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0: My ex is missing it. I'm
1: 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Honestly, I just don't understand why she's home. I can't believe that. Do you believe it? I don't know. I don't know. I never seen it.

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cynical, but it's pitiful. Times is just critical. Like Jimmy Savile, they differently. 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The political. The mission is spiritual. A

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1: 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We ask old questions about new tech, speaking with new guests every month who all work with technology to challenge conventional narratives and dominant power structures. The name Looks Like New comes from a French Agarian poet, Peter Morin, who coined the phrase, a philosophy so old that it looks like new. 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

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My name is DJ Dury Moe, representing all the San Luis Valley, and I'm the curator of the show you're currently listening to, 1190 Mixtape. I am Hip Hop, a weekly show that airs every Thursday from 11 PM to midnight Mountain Time. It's also a sister show to Stankface, the first all-hip-hop show in 1190, which I host every Saturday from 6 PM to 8 PM Mountain Time. So if you like what you hear tonight, please be sure to support shows such as these so that hip-hop gets the much-needed love it deserves. 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Peace.

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1: Leshakta to chota the onyaka nyaka for the china, had digma to stop unish. So Ray Leng, Lahilla, her warn a ray blood. Darns an air than a gale.
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2: Russian before the main Appleton, Gaelic and Norse in the Caddick and Hammy, Hamish and Lorchin. But the Changi Oven, you're the Changi Elegant Assassin, send a chin of drought.

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1: Winning champion, let's cheer. I was told to show up for the next one.

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Janet didn't say Jack's son, neither did Eve. High on the fake, heard the news and Bouvet rolling on, and Mike Steph told me. 2 days after I was hanging in Paris with a dude named Snake. Old dude was rolling with his family, had 3 generations. 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Damn it, I keep going off on tangents. 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

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Whether it's Thelonious Monk or Rakim, if you don't know who that is or what they did, look it up or don't listen to my... Don't throw

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It's like, I want to be like this. And I don't know how to get like this, but I want to be like this. I'm thinking you got a job, or you got parents who shoot you a little something, or you selling dope. They were selling dope.

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0: Hey there, music lovers. This is Radio 1190's Concert Calendar, bringing you the hottest shows in Denver and Boulder for the week of August 17th. Monday, August 17th, Train performs at Red Rocks Amphitheater in Morrison. Thursday, August 20th, The Sacred Souls and La Lome perform at Junkyard in Denver. 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And on Sunday, August 23rd, Hygiene Colorado hosts the Hygiene Howl, a free festival featuring a number of Colorado-based artists and family-friendly activities from the hours of 10:45 a.m. to 9 p.m. That's a wrap on this week's concert calendar. 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

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If you happen to see my drummer Steve Lemos around, please give him a hug for me.

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And that's a wrap for this week's Radio 1190 Front Range Events calendar. 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
1: 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You don't. No. That's fine. I didn't actually want you to anyway. No. That's fine. No. I didn't even think that you wanted to. Like, I didn't want you to. I actually don't want you to do that. So, like, yeah. No, that's fine. Fine. Don't do it. No, seriously, don't do it.
2: Oh, you said you did want to do it. Oh, sorry. Yeah. Thank you. Yeah, thanks.

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it be a labor of love. A labor it is. Working the night shift, mills of music venues, clubs, and bars. Farmers of feelings, trumpet trigger fingers, grappling brass valves, prodding, pressing, deafened by the rattling roar in ahead. Toiled by a tired heart, resting between the swinging rounds of rhythms. Bless the drummer's hands. Trolling a kit on the subway in the snow. The keys player's fingers homesick for cityscapes. Maraca wrists, clap stack, duct taped instruments. The message as the medium. Everything is practice for stopping bullets, blossoming heartbeats, freedom music. While the Republic and the Democrazies argue the complexion of money, we float between classes and corners, from caviar to canned beans. E minor is a relative of G major. They family. In sound check, we split the difference, just a tad of reverb, EQ the wedge, living upright in the basement, a backwards world music that wrinkles time, reporting live from the poet's eye. Hand-me-down sounds found by an ear to the underground. Shedding off-the-cuff poems on napkins using hotel pens. A language in my mouth. Juggling rotten wisdom teeth. Fluorescent folk singing the scab of running scales. A sore throat at the merch table. Selling seashells that carry the sound of slave ships docked by the seashore. When your address is your suitcase, the only religion is the show must go on. I want my bread and my roses too.

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1: 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I see you've decided to take our newly repaired elevator. 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

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You hear the wind in the trees. 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
1: Hey, it's me, that I'm the guy from AC/DC, the singer. 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Now, come on, let's rock. Yeah, oh boy. Look, that's some good singing right there.

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thirst for another day. Yet knowing how the way that's unwell the way, I doubt and I should come back. Am I sorry?

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1: The woodsman brought a small package of vegetables from his farm to the fox's hollow. 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
0: This has been the Fox Chronicles, folks. 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

0: 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This is Radio 1190's Concert Calendar, bringing you the hottest shows in Denver and Boulder for the week of August 17th. Monday, August 17th, Train performs at Red Rocks Amphitheater in Morrison. 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

odds with a pros on. I used to break in homes with a crowbar. 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The blow of my only road dog. 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Yeah, I'm solo, but I'm not vulnerable. Headshots only like a photo booth. 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I told you capping for promo, that's a bozo move.

Vietnamese with. Got my foe shaking like the beef is. That's deep. International cuisine, the menu is prefix. Fuck etiquette, they'll stab you with the fork you used to eat fish. You ain't on no street. Your remarks facetious. The mark of the beast is marketed to the youth, and the truth is the abuse is egregious. Real talk. I developed the wider palate. The diet is diver scallops. The towers in front of the palace. Phallic be the writers of the fighters' ballad. I had to.

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0: Ever listeners, my name is Ryan, and this is your Radio 1190 Front Range Events calendar for the week of Monday, August 17th. 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And that's a wrap for this week's Radio 1190 Front Range Events calendar. 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

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Kodiak's weather's turned worse. Denver, Santa Fe, Flagstaff, San Diego, the straight across.

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0: Hey, man. Hey, you got that good stuff, man? I've been itching for it.
1: Oh, yeah, man. I got you right here. Some fresh 1190.
0: Nah, man. This stuff is good, but I need that hard rock, man. I need that hard rock.
1: Oh, yeah. I got exactly what you're talking about, man. Right here.
0: Oh, yeah, man. It's exactly what I'm looking for, man. It's exactly what I'm... Oh!
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1: Let me give y'all a history lesson about the screwed up clique, the SUC. You know what I'm saying? I got to take it all the way back to DJ Screw, the legend on the wheels, man. Not only was this man cold on the turntables, he started his own category of music, Screwed and Chopped. Now, screwing it is when you slow the music down and repeat phrases so everybody that don't know can get an understanding of what Screwed and Chopped is. You know what I'm saying? Now, he would take all the hot artists and mix them together on tapes, man, and sell it. Not only in Houston, man, to other states. And I ain't say cities, I said states. These boys was coming far and wide to get these mixtapes. Not only did he have the hot artists of the times on there, but he had all the local dudes coming from different hoods jumping down. You know what I'm saying? The SUC as we know it today. Like Fat Pat, Mafioso, Gator, Al D, Lil Kiki, Hawk, Big Mo, Big Pokey, ESG, Mike D, Lil O, 3-2, C-Note, D-Red, Will Lean, Lil Flip, Zero, Grace, Wood, Youngston, Shouty Mac, and the list goes on and on and on, man. All these boys done had albums and major success and travel and do shows and make paper. These are legends down here, you know what I'm saying? The screwed up clique, the SUC. You know, and if you SUC and I ain't call your name, then you SUC, you already know. Because I know it's going to be some hating out there like Thug Dirt think he the leader of the screwed up clique. Nah, I ain't the leader of the screwed up clique, man. I'm just a hard producer that mess with the coldest rappers in Houston.

car when you driving home late at night, really questioning every god, religion, Kanye. 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Maybe this your wife, he just wanting a clean divorce, the baby ain't really yours, it's really for baby's teeth and the chicken wings under season. 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

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Yeah.

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It's Friday, August 21st. I'm Nicholas Merle, your host and producer for this morning's show. Thanks for tuning in to the last episode of the abbreviated summer edition of our audio magazine. Today you'll be hearing today's episode of Yale's Climate Connections podcast with Dr. Anthony Leiserwitz, followed by this week's episode of Regional Roundup. But first, the headlines. In international news, tensions between the U.S. and China have been escalating. Conflict has been brewing over key supply chains, especially for computer chips and rare earths, which are seen as vital to both countries' national interests. Both nations have formed large international economic blocs aimed at monopolizing access to strategic resources amid the international AI arms race. While the Americans launched their group, PacSilica, in December of last year, the Chinese quickly responded, forming the World Artificial Intelligence Cooperation Organization, or WACO, in July of this year. The two organizations encompass most of the world's countries and their respective Sino-American spheres of influence, and have been at the forefront of what some are terming a return of the Cold War in the 21st century over access to AI and other advanced technologies. In national news, U.S. President Donald Trump threatened a new round of sanctions and economic warfare against Iran if the Iranians didn't agree to peace terms. The threats, which Trump dubbed Economic D-Day in a reference to the 1944 Battle of Normandy, were hinted at via the president's Truth Social account on Wednesday. Trump wrote that, quote, any country that allows its financial institutions, businesses, airports, or government entities to provide any type of lifeline to Iran will itself face tremendous economic consequences. In a press conference yesterday, Treasury Secretary Scott Bessent confirmed that the new methods of economic warfare could include secondary sanctions on nations and companies doing business with Iran. U.S. markets reacted negatively to the announcement, with the Dow Jones Industrial Average Index shedding 703.84 points, or 1.32%, while the S&P 500 dropped 0.87%. Oil prices also spiked, with U.S. crude hitting $86.70 a barrel on Thursday, and Brent crude, the global benchmark, increasing to over $93 a barrel. It remains to be seen whether Trump's threats of new sanctions will materialize. In state news, Denver has advanced to the final round of cities contending to host the 2028 Democratic National Convention. The city last hosted the DNC in 2008, famously seeing President Barack Obama accept the nomination as the Democratic Party's presidential nominee. Denver is leaning heavily on this history, although there are questions whether its heavily blue politics might disadvantage it in a race where Democrats are trying to appeal to demographics outside of their typical constituency. The other two finalist cities are Boston and Philadelphia, both also located in traditional blue states, and both of which have also hosted the DNC in the past. The actual location of the DNC will be selected later this year. That does it for our audio magazine today. We'll be back after the music break, so stay tuned.

0: You're listening to 1190 News. I'm Nicholas Merle. Next up, you'll be hearing from Dr. Anthony Lizerowitz with the Yale Climate Connections podcast. On today's episode of Climate Connections, Dr. Lizerowitz discusses how climate change affects tornadoes. Here it is.
1: I'm Dr. Anthony Lizerowitz, and this is Climate Connections. Iowa, Kansas, Nebraska, and Oklahoma have long been considered the heart of Tornado Alley. But Illinois, which historically averages about 50 tornadoes per year, recorded about 200 in just the first half of this year. And in Mississippi, 8 tornadoes hit on a single night in May. Events like this can leave people wondering if climate change is increasing the risk of tornadoes. But Jeff Trapp, a professor of atmospheric sciences at the University of Illinois, says the answer is uncertain. Data show that tornadoes are getting more frequent in areas east of the Great Plains.
2: Mississippi and Alabama, Tennessee and Kentucky really pop up, and even southern Illinois and southern Indiana.
1: And clusters of tornadoes are becoming more common.
2: On the days that tornadoes do form, there tend to be more tornadoes.
1: But Trapp says what's driving these changes remains an open question. A warmer atmosphere can fuel strong thunderstorms, which are critical for tornado formation. But tornadoes also require certain wind conditions, and how climate change is affecting those is much more complex. So scientists are still working to understand the links between global warming and these dangerous events. Climate Connections is produced by the Yale Center for Environmental Communication. To learn more about climate change, visit climateconnections.org.
0: That was today's episode of the Yale Climate Connections podcast with Dr. Anthony Lizerowitz. Next up, this week's edition of Regional Roundup. On this week's Regional Roundup, we head to the alpine tundra of Rocky Mountain National Park with naturalists searching for ptarmigan. We also learn about efforts to restore beaver habitat in other parts of the park. Then we travel to the small western Colorado town of Lake City, where 3 new trained EMTs are stepping up to help provide medical services to the community. In Wyoming, we visit Grand Teton National Park and meet former National Park Service Ranger who's on an anti-censorship tour, raising awareness about signs and exhibits that have been removed from national parks following a federal order targeting what the administration calls negative content. We round out the show in Utah, where communities are taking on the problem of billboard blight.
3: Welcome to the Regional Roundup, a production of Rocky Mountain Community Radio, a coalition of public and community radio stations in Colorado, Wyoming, Utah, and New Mexico, including this one. I'm Maeve Conran, the coalition's managing editor, and coming up on today's show, we head to Rocky Mountain National Park, and we'll hear about some special residents who live in the alpine tundra.
4: It's so hard for me to spot ptarmigan, and here's one walking along, just like a little chicken or grouse, no more than 20 feet off the trail.
3: Then efforts to restore beaver habitat in the park.
5: It regrows the willows, and this time around, the willows don't get to be just munched away by the elk and moose, and so the beaver have a chance to come back and fix what was broken.
3: After that, we'll hear about some new volunteer EMT graduates in Western Colorado. They're helping to sustain emergency medical care in a remote mountain town.
6: I guess I'll say I've seen a lot and I found out I could handle it.
3: Then we head to Wyoming and we'll hear about one person's efforts to push back against changes to signage in national parks.
7: If there was a sign censored at your park, the way that you could talk about it, and it was to say, I don't know about that.
3: And we round out the show in Utah. And we'll hear how community members are working to tackle billboard blight in the state.
8: The more people that are driving, the more miles we drive, the more billboards, the more eyes are on billboards, which gives them an ability to advertise.
3: From Rocky Mountain Community Radio, it's the Regional Roundup.

0: People flock to Rocky Mountain National Park in the summer for the chance to see wildlife like elk, deer and moose. But if you continue up to the highest elevations in the park, in the alpine tundra, the landscape changes and so does the wildlife. KGNU's Shelley Schlender brings us this audio postcard.
1: It's August. What's happening in the natural world? Here are Boulder naturalist Ruth Carol Cushman and Pete Ruprecht.
2: We're on Trail Ridge Road in Rocky Mountain National Park, and this is one of the best and easiest places to get out and see the tundra. If you hear us puffing and panting a lot as we're talking, it's because the air is thin and cold up here, and we're not used to the altitude.
3: Around 12,000 feet up here, it's a tundra bird called an American pipit. It's bouncing above our heads as it flies, this little streaky brown bird saying, pipit, pipit, pipit, and then dropping down to try and find another little insect hidden down in the moss. Now we've got a raven coming over our head.
4: Sure they are having a lot of fun up there.
3: If somebody can find me a ptarmigan, I'll buy you lunch. It's one of my favorite birds, and I just have the most impossible time spotting them.
2: We've seen them on trails that are not as highly used as this, but there are a lot of people up here on Trail Ridge and on the trails right off it, so my thoughts are we're not going to see a ptarmigan here. The Tundra Community Trail is very nice because it has a lot of informative signs all along the way, and here we're at one that has a picture of a white-tailed ptarmigan that Peter was talking about. It's a grass-like bird that is so well camouflaged you can almost step on it before you see it. And there's also a picture of a pika.
3: The pikas are a real favorite. Yeah. It's a little animal kind of like a tiny rabbit with short ears. So there's a pika off. There it is. Yep.
2: One of them just popped up.
3: In and out of the little rocky crevices. They hide down in there. Their homes are down in there. There is nothing cuter than an American pika.
2: It's grooming itself right now.
3: Listen for that wheezy whistle when they pop up on top of a rock and call out to their family members. It's a sharp call, but it is a little bit wheezy, a little bit airy. So we've made it up to an overlook on the trail here. We can see south to Long's Peak. It's a good breeze up here this morning. It's probably 20 miles an hour.
2: Oh, look, there's a marmot coming up.
3: So this is a really big ground squirrel that looks like a small bear.
5: Oh my gosh, so cute.
2: There are a bunch of kids here, and they're all excited because the marmot has come so close you could almost pet it. And obviously it's been fed, which is verboten up here.
3: They're supposed to be eating tundra grasses and plants, but I think this one is angling for a potato chip or something. But I'm glad to see that nobody's feeding him, because that's really not good for them.
2: The rocks up here are also beautiful. There's a lot of mica. I'm looking at one that's catching the sun. It looks like it's embedded with diamonds.
3: It's so hard for me to spot ptarmigan, and here's one walking along just like a little chicken or grouse, no more than 20 feet off the trail.
2: After I said we wouldn't see any, this is such a thrill.
3: It looks like a rock on two legs. And here are the little ones.
2: A whole family of them.
3: It looks like a hen. She's about the size of a small chicken. And then five youngsters the size of a quail.
2: And when they run, they are so cute.
3: Here comes the little one with its little feet. The little ones are making just little peeping sounds, peeping and cheeping back and forth to each other. And here's one picking the seeds off the seed head of an alpine bistort plant. It's a long stem that has kind of a little truffula tree frond on the top of it. And it is reaching up and just grabbing all the seeds right out of there. I can't tell you how delighted I am. It's just like one of the happiest days of my life. Don't tell my wife that. That was the day we got married. That was the happiest day. But this is up there.
2: All the people on the trail are also so thrilled by all the things we're seeing. They're exclaiming about the ptarmigan, and they were thrilled about the marmot. It's nice to see people out really, really appreciating nature.
1: Ruth Carol Cushman and Pete Ruprecht are friends. And Boulder naturalists. For KGNU, I'm Shelley Schlender.
0: Now we'll hear about a different ecosystem in the Rocky Mountain National Park. Efforts are underway to restore beaver habitat in the Rockies. Beavers have a big impact on water ecosystems across the region. By building dams, they can slow rivers and create wetlands and provide habitat for wildlife. Beavers also help fireproof landscapes. KFFR's Ryan Wilson spoke with Abby Loberg, who's with the Upper Colorado Watershed Environment Team, about their work in beaver habitat restoration in Rocky Mountain National Park.
6: Tell me about specifically the Kawanichi Valley over there in Rocky Mountain National Park and how beavers were integral to that ecosystem. And when they were gone, what happened to that ecosystem?
7: We have found over the course of the last century plus or so, it seems that when humans try to change rivers to benefit humans, we tend to harm the natural environment. But when beavers change rivers to benefit beavers, they tend to improve the natural environment. But they noticed that especially in the past 20 years or so, where we had a drying climate, where we've had more and more of the, you know, grazing herbivores like elk and moose in Rocky Mountain National Park in that low valley there, not particularly anxious to leave and roam around, whereas they would normally do. But in the national park, they know they can't get shot, and so they don't like move along and go to the national forest where they might become targets for hunters. And so what they did is they overbrowsed and overgrazed the willow, which are the beaver food in the Kawanichi Valley. And we had lower river flows and we had higher temperatures. And basically the beaver's habitat went away for them. It wasn't really even so much a human caused thing, which is unusual. But because of that, now the river has become incised. It's become channelized. It doesn't have its natural seasonal flooding stages. It doesn't have its natural wetlands like it used to. And so the Kawanichi Valley group, which includes many, many different entities, has said, you know what, let's try some things. And so they built 12-foot tall fences around acres and acres along these streams and river bottoms. And then they started to build some mimicking structures to seem like beaver dams. And they thought, well, it took 20 years to really collapse this system. Will it take 5 or 10 to rejuvenate it, to restore it? And what they found is it's taking 1 or 2, and it's lovely. It's amazing to see that the river wants to again flow the way it has always flowed, which was up and over its banks. You know, then that stores in groundwater and it recharges the groundwater. It filters the water. It brings back the bugs. It regrows the willows. And this time around, the willows don't get to be just munched away by the elk and moose. And so the beaver have a chance to come back and fix what was broken.
6: And in some instances, these beaver areas also act as fire breaks. How does that work?
7: It's amazing to see all over the West, in California and Utah and Oregon and Washington and Colorado, when there is a healthy beaver riparian system and wetland, as you can imagine. You know, a wetland is a soggy, wet sponge. And when a fire tries to flow over it or past it, if you see a fire like East Troublesome back in 2020, it blew through that dry, you know, non-vegetated Kawanichi Valley. And if you look at the pictures of the Kawanichi Valley from 2004, that should have been a very lush wetland with actual water, being a fire break there that could have benefited and really slowed. Now that was a huge fire. It was a very fast fire with a lot of wind. But there are photos from many of these devastating Western wildfires where the beaver wetland completely unscathed. It is there, it is green, and on all sides of it, it is this brown, parched, torched burn scar, and the beaver wetland makes it.
6: And we're even seeing in this drought condition that we're in this summer, fields that would normally be green right now turn brown at this time of year. And I'm kind of shocked at how brown they are, but you think part of that is also the loss of beaver habitat.
7: In some places, yes. In some places, these, you know, these local pastures and everywhere in the West have been, most of our ranchers here don't want to necessarily keep the beaver on their places. Sometimes they do. And sometimes they have, you know, figured out a way to, you know, you've got your space, I've got mine, kind of areas, but, you know, a lot of the same type of topography that that beaver like is the same kind of topography that that ranch lands like to be on. So what we see, even in an irrigated meadow, sometimes the irrigated meadows can help to slow a fire. But again, it's a single height, it's a single species of plant, and a beaver meadow is just it's just a longer, you know, water storage system.
0: KFFR's Ryan Wilson was speaking with Abby Loberg, who's with the Upper Colorado Watershed Environment Team. 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I'm Maeve Conran.

0: In the tiny mountain town of Lake City, on Colorado's western slope, emergency medical care relies heavily on local volunteers. So when three residents recently completed a basic EMT course and passed the national boards, it's a cause for celebration in the community. KVNF's Laura Pomisano introduces us now to two of the new volunteer EMTs.
1: 18-year-old Rowan McNeese just finished a basic EMT course, and she graduated high school at the end of May.
2: It was definitely hard at first to learn how to balance my high school and then also the workload for my EMT class, because that was a lot. But as it moved forward, I kind of got the hang of it, and it got a little easier.
1: The EMT course lasted 16 weeks. McNeese got the highest scores in her Lake City cohort. That was surprising for her because in high school, she didn't feel motivated to apply herself beyond what was required.
2: I just knew that I was not going to fail out of the EMT class. And then once I was in it, I found it exciting and fun, and I wanted to keep learning and I wanted to do better. And I don't know if I've ever really felt that in school before. So this was just a really cool experience where I wanted to do it instead of just having to do it.
1: After McNeese finished the course, she passed the national boards. She is now a certified EMT. She did all of that the same month she graduated high school. This summer, McNeese is working at a local bakery and going on calls with Hinsdale County Emergency Medical Services, a small, mostly volunteer organization. In the fall, she's set to start as a freshman at Western Colorado University in Gunnison, but still plans to volunteer as an EMT in Lake City when she's home. McNeese wants to further her education in healthcare at Western.
2: They have a nursing program, so I guess I'm basically doing the pre-nursing classes, but I don't know if I'll go into nursing or if I'm just doing those classes to go to, I don't know, maybe paramedic or something else like that.
3: Hey, Laura, I got to run. We just got paged that there is a medical call.
1: That's Lori Stewart. She's at the other end of the age spectrum than McNeese. Stewart is 73 years old and retired from a career in the pharmaceutical industry.
3: I tell you, it was fun being the grandma to the other people in the class. We had a pretty good time with that, and it does show that age is just a number.
1: She started volunteering with Hinsdale County EMS in 2023 as an ambulance driver.
3: Well, number one, I love to drive. I do all the driving in my family, and seriously, all of it. And it was rewarding. I love doing the runs.
1: She's made numerous trips from Lake City to Gunnison to transport patients to the only nearby hospital. The drive is 55 miles one way.
3: It was interesting to find out that as a driver, you're not just a driver. We have to know how to get the stretchers out. We have to know some of where the equipment is to be able to pull off the ambulance. We need to know how to communicate with dispatch.
1: Stewart says her 3 years as an ambulance driver helped her prepare to become an EMT.
3: I guess I'll say I've seen a lot, and I found out I could handle it.
4: What you see over here to the left is Med 93. That's our quick response vehicle, crew support.
1: Dan Humphreys is a captain with Hinsdale County EMS. He helped train the recent EMT class. Humphreys says he tried to impart this advice to them.
4: The main thing for me has always just been thinking on your feet, trying to make the best decision you can in the moment, listening to your teammates, and trying to sort of have open dialogue and open conversation about how do we approach things as a team.
1: The new EMTs are in a clearing process. For now, when they go on calls, it will be under the supervision of another experienced EMT or paramedic. Hinsdale County EMS is happy to welcome them to the agency. However, it's still in need of more volunteer providers and ambulance drivers. Reporting from Lake City, I'm Laura Pomisano.
0: And now to Wyoming. A former park ranger is on tour this summer, speaking out about what she believes is a federal effort to censor exhibits at national parks. Earlier this summer, she visited Grand Teton, where she made a plea against the removal of a sign. KHOL's Jenna McMurtry reports.
5: Can you see? Look, can you look? The words are still visible.
6: Oh, yeah.
5: The ghost of the sign is there.
6: Yeah.
5: So I'm just saying, yeah.
7: Melissa Daly hands out printout replicas of a removed sign to guests at Grand Teton's Visitor Center.
5: If they don't want you to see the sign, I will show you the sign.
6: Thank you.
7: Her tote bag is full to the brim with hundreds of copies.
5: Hey, guys. This is a sign that was removed from this visitor center. It used to be
7: registered. She stands next to an exhibit on the park's early founders. Gustavus Cheney Doan is one of them. Up until this winter, a sign added context to his time in the region. It told visitors that he joined the U.S. Army in a massacre of the Blackfeet tribe.
5: Doan wrote fondly about this attack and bragged about it for the rest of his life.
7: That sign is now gone, and Dali thinks the public should know why. The 49-year-old wears a bright blue t-shirt with the words America 433. It's an activist group she co-founded that advocates for off-duty and retired federal workers. Her 13-year-old nephew wears a matching shirt.
8: Public speaking's hard.
5: Public speaking's hard, but you'll get good at it.
7: He's here to swear in what they call Junior Resistance Rangers, a spoof on the park's Young Rangers program. In April, Dali hung up her uniform at her park ranger job in upstate New York. It was in protest to a federal policy from 2025 that ordered parks to remove signs that painted the country in a negative light. KHOL obtains an internal memo that shows rangers were told to stick to talking points. Staff are directed to, quote, answer truthfully, either not acknowledge the sign or cite the federal order as reasons for the change. Dali thinks those options could be contradictory.
9: I felt like I wasn't able to be honest with visitors anymore. If there was a sign censored at your park, the way that you could talk about it, and it was to say, I don't know about that.
7: In an email, the Interior Department told KHOL that, quote, some materials may ultimately be updated to provide additional context, some may remain unchanged, and others may be replaced through the normal interpretive planning process. But Dali's made national headlines for going on tour this summer to speak out about what she believes is beyond the park's status quo.
9: Why did this one sign about Indigenous history get censored at Grand Teton and nothing else? Why did no signs get even submitted at Yellowstone? And why did so many climate signs get submitted at Glacier?
7: Rob Wall says government committees oversee the signs.
10: That's the appropriate forum to have that debate.
7: He was the Assistant Secretary of the U.S. Department of the Interior under the first Trump administration. He doesn't see eye to eye with Dali.
10: As far as I know, with all the signs in both Yellowstone and Grand Teton National Park, this is the only sign that was taken down. So it's not a widespread epidemic of censorship.
7: National park exhibits go through several layers of oversight, so the wave of removal strikes Dali as sudden and arbitrary. But Wall says he trusts park leadership.
10: I know Chip Jenkins and his team would have been very deliberate and process-oriented about whatever they did.
7: Grand Teton isn't alone in losing a sign. A climate science exhibit was removed from Glacier. An exhibit at George Washington's Philadelphia home that mentioned the slaves he owned is also now gone. An online activist database estimates hundreds of signs have been flagged or removed since last year's federal order. Wall says signs might be removed if they're no longer deemed accurate or relevant. The sign on Doan was added in recent years.
10: Somebody made a political decision to add that sentence about Gustavus Doan to the sign in the first place.
7: But Tom Rogers, an enrolled member of the Blackfeet, says the sign helps the country not shy away from its past. His advocacy helped rename Mount Doan and Yellowstone in 2022.
11: You manipulate language to suit your political aims, to make America feel good.
7: Rogers' Blackfeet name is one who rides his horse east. He lobbies Congress on behalf of tribes.
11: Well, America, sometimes you shouldn't feel good because your ancestors did horrific things. Horrific things.
7: Back at the visitor center, most people seem to take Dali's mission well. Some thank her, like Michigander Amy Simon. She debates history erasures in her college classroom, where she teaches about Nazi Germany.
12: Definitely think that we miss out when we don't consider the complicated pasts that we have as a country, because we can be complicated and great all at the same time. We have to hold all of the things together.
7: Dali fears that's what's slipping away.
9: I'm living what I'm asking people to do. So I'm visiting parks this summer and spending my time activating my friends and family and trying to get people to care.
7: She knows she has an uphill battle. Recent court rulings to reinstall the signs didn't hold. But her so-called pilgrimage continues, with next stops slated for Yellowstone and Glacier. For KHOL, I'm Jenna McMurtry.
0: And now, for a different type of signage. Billboards are a familiar sight along highways across the American West. But in some communities, they've sparked a debate over visual and light pollution and concerns that they can block views of the mountains and change the character of scenic communities. KRCL's Laura Jones spoke with Ralph Becker and Kate Kopiski of Scenic Utah about the nonprofit's efforts to reduce billboard blight.
8: Utah has an interesting code that really does seem to favor the billboards. In fact, if you want to move a billboard anytime for any reason that is not what they want to do, you got to pay a lot. You got to pay the loss of the lease. You got to pay to find a higher traffic location, all sorts of things. And Utah, how does it stand compared to other states around us, Ralph?
13: So we've done a lot of research trying to understand why are Utah billboard laws so not just permissive, but protect and enhance the ability of billboards to be continuously along our roadways. And what we have found is that Utah, compared to other states around us and other states in the nation, has the most not only permissive, but legislation that subsidizes the billboard industry and overrides local interests that are trying to control where billboards go or whether or not they even have new billboards in their in their community. So because of the strength of the billboard lobby here and the amount of money they give through campaign contributions, they seem to, their tradition has been to get whatever they want. When a local government tries to control a billboard, they go to the legislature and override that local government.
8: So, Kate, there's some history about beautifying our roadways, you know. So Lady Bird Johnson, huge impact on this, which led to a federal act.
14: Yeah, 1965, Highway Beautification Act. So when the interstate freeways started going in across America and Lady Bird and LBJ were driving between Texas and D.C., and the interstates were all going in, they started seeing junkyards and billboards popping up all across this, and it drove Lady Bird nuts. And so that led to a White House conference on a summit on beautification, which then led, what came out of that was the Highway Beautification Act. And that required states to effectively control outdoor advertising. And after that act passed, every state had to sign an agreement committing to complying with the act. And that includes Utah. There's a federal state agreement signed in 1968. One of the things Scenic Utah did was compared that agreement that we made back in 1968 to the state code we have now. And there's all kinds of violations. They're just blowing off a lot of the federal act. So we've been working to try to hold the state accountable to the federal act, because when state and federal law conflicts, federal law prevails. So that's been one of our projects. We would do a ban on billboards. We love it. We know it would pass. It's really hard to get an initiative done, as you know. But the problem here is, even if you got a ban, the state laws, most cities and towns already ban new billboards.
8: Yeah.
14: The hard thing is getting the inventory down because of the way state laws are. And most cities and towns

0: 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But then we also have a safety issue associated with billboards.
1: Ralph Becker and Kate Kopiski of Scenic Utah were speaking with KRCL's Laura Jones on the show Radioactive. In Colorado, billboards are regulated by CDOT, which requires local zoning certification as part of the permitting process. And in Wyoming, billboards are regulated by YDOT, but local governments can have stricter billboard regulations than state law.

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Thanks to KGNU's Shelley Schlender, KFFR's Ryan Wilson, KVNF's Laura Pomisano, KHOL's Jenna McMurtry, and KRCL's Laura Jones for today's show. Our theme music is Take Me Somewhere by Joel Adam Russell. I'm Maeve Conran. Thanks for listening.

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Afraid? Can't seem to focus? Exhausted or just plain over the commotion in your skull? 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

0: then?
1: Back on the bus, scrolling past the shell shock and the floods. Bad news goes around like blood. He lost a limb every time he chopped the wood. So he gave up trying. He grew up in a hurry. Never seen him

0: 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Hey, oh, it's me, Bob Oppenheimer. They call me Death Destroyer Worlds, and I came here to say that Radio 1190 is the bomb.
1: And you don't even know me, but I'm the creator of the time machine. I came all the way back here to let you know that Radio 1190 is the future.
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Why nothing? 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

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Alone as I cruise through life and all its waters, must have hit some icebergs, cause it's feeling like torture. It's horse, I'm Jordan, in 96, I'm sinking everything, man, still I'm playing for the chips. 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

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Packing rappers in caskets, your boy DaRue.

So the first thing you're going to have to do, if you decide that you're going to be someone who thrives in times of hardship, and there are always those who thrive in times of hardship, aren't there? There are those who survive epidemics. There are those who thrive in hard times. In other words, we want you to step back far enough. You know how when you're in your airplane and you're looking across the landscape, high in the sky, 500 miles an hour, 50,000 feet in the sky, and you look down, it all looks pretty calm down there, doesn't it? Put it on the ground at that speed, not so calm. We're encouraging you to take flight. We're encouraging you to back up from it. Get a longer view and understand that it is not possible for things to get worse in a universe that is expanding. But this is something that you may begin to notice. As contrast exists, and it always will, and as everything is expanding, including contrast, as contrast becomes more, then asking becomes more. And when asking becomes more and resistance stays strong, then more people beat themselves up by not going with the flow. That's all you're seeing right now. But when you, as an individual who can't control what the others do, let loose of your own resistance and go with the flow, then you become one who experiences immediate thriving. Now, this is the part about something that you're going to have to learn to do during this interim. It's just a few months. You have to decide that you don't care what others think of you.

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1: The fox fled from the brash woodsman and ran to hide in a dim, dark cave. From inside the cave came the voice of the misunderstood monster. 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

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This is Busta Rhymes.

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0: Ladies and gentlemen, welcome to the debut grand opening of Mad Villain Bistro Bed and Breakfast Bar and Grill Cafe Lounge on the Water, where we offer you the finest of the finer things. 24 hours a day, 7 days a week, 365 days a year. Live on the beats, we have the one and only Mad Lib.
1: How do you do?
0: We also have King Ghidra on the mix. Yesterday's new quintet is here. Victor Vaughn, Quasimodo, and I'm your host, the super villain. You know, just lay back, have a good time, enjoy the music, you know what I'm saying? I like to dedicate this next joint to my bands, you know, Big Hookie and Baba from the Laundromat.